psychotic episode. This is a cleansing moment of clarity. I'm imbued with some special spirit. It's not a religious feeling at all. It's a shocking eruption of great electrical energy, I feel. Vivid, flashing, as if suddenly I've been plugged into some great electromagnetic field.

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Everything is so beautiful.

We are back, and you have been listening to Mantra here on CITR 1.9 FM. Broadcasting from unceded Musqueam territories. I'm recovering from a nasty cold. And we're having a few glitches happening at the same time. I'm gonna let you know what's being played in that extensive set of music. Let me bring this down a little bit. We heard from the last track was recent track by Anthony Papa Framework. Track is entitled Sunspill, and also in that set, in various orders, we will be posting a playlist as always later today. We hear from The Oddness and DB Dabo remixing Jungle Stories. Some Lemurian and Bakken in there. Remix by Rogerio Lopez and Katniss. And the track was Chun Yashe. We heard from Alex Konstantinov. The track was Passion. Also Kibasa and more from DB Dabo collaborating with Kibasa. The track Habi. Kony was in there with Lizvi. And DB Dabo was also on that track too with Busty Grub. So three tracks that he was involved in there. The track was Izimo. Arctic White was in their paradigm. We heard from Carlos Castro, Respira y Siente, and also Sand was in there with Ukoxlela. I don't know if I pronounced that right. Apologies. But it's pronounced UKUXOLELA. And currently in the background, listening to from 1994-ish, Sub and Inside of This. Gonna be back in 2 weeks' time for another installment, the live installment of Muncher. At which point I'll probably be able to speak and think better, we're hoping. You can go to muncherradio.ca and experience 2012 with our... Once again, with our, I don't know what the word is. Antiquated isn't right because we sort of left it deliberately. Website design. But on there, there's a lot of podcasts and playlists and things like that from the past. Also, you can contact us through the website. SoundCloud also, Munch Radio, all the podcasts, but a few hundred of them. And CITR.ca. All of the more recent podcasts and playlists you'll find there. And that's about it. See you in 2 weeks' time. Take care of yourselves until then. Bye for now. Here's Sub.

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You're listening to CITR 101.9 FM, broadcasting from UBC Vancouver campus located on the unceded ancestral and traditional lands of the Hunkaminim-speaking Musqueam people. We honor the ancestral and ongoing care for this land by the host nations. Media practices are often rooted in white gaze, and we recognize that it is our responsibility to shift our approach and move towards radical empathy. While we broadcast from UBC Vancouver campus, our listenership extends to the unceded lands of the Musqueam, Squamish, and Tsleil-Waututh nations and beyond. We encourage you to check out native-land.ca, that is native-land.ca, to learn more about whose land and territory you live and work on or may be visiting. Thank you.

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Playing tracks just like this one. This one's from local legend Ironzo. It's a track called Envy on CITR.

down for Montreal. It is a release from Cousin and Perori. A track called Softening. You're a late night takeout right here on CITR 101.9.

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We are back into it with one from Bristol-based Fonzo, whose dark but fun take on electronic music and unpredictable DJ sets have earned him a solid reputation with those in the know. This one is Shiny Stuff from Fonzo. You're on CRTM.

0: This year, guest Indigenous curator playwright Frances Konkin and guest 2S LGBTQIA+ curator playwright Nicola Harwood are collaborating to bring together a select group of BC writers that span generations, Indigenous, and LGBTQS+ experiences while remaining rooted in humor and exploration of the human experience. 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

spinning one from DJ Sprinter. It is a track called Rumble Break. You're on Late Night Takeout right here on CITR 101.9 every second Saturday. I get to play tracks just like this. 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We have Shook Shukta coming up next at 7, and Synaptic Sandwich, another great show following that one this evening. And don't forget Randophonic. 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

አድማጮች አችን ወርቋ ያለው ነኝ ከዚህ ከሲአይቲአር 101.9 FM ባንኮር ቢሲ ካናዳ የሽክሽክታ ሬዲዮ አዘጋጅ እንኳን ለብራነ መስቀሉ ደመራ ደረሳችሁ ይያልኩኝ የዛሬን ዝግጅት አሁን ማታ ከሰምን እስከ 9 ድረስ ማዘጋጀውን በቀደም ተከተል ላስተዋውቃችሁ ወዳለሁኝ በመጀመሪያ አንድ ሙዚቃ አሰማለሁ ያንን ሙዚቃ ካሰማ 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
1: 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Whether you've got a little one who needs to learn how to ride, or if you're about to go on the Tour de France, Ride On is the place for you. 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That's R-I-D-E-O-N Bike Shop. See you there! Are you looking to decolonize your self-care routine? Take a trip down to Sisters Sage for a variety of handmade soaps, bath fizzies, smudge sprays, and salves infused with traditional plant medicines. Sisters Sage is an award-winning local indigenous business run by Tsimshian entrepreneur, activist, and community builder Lynn Marie Angus and her dog TJ. Passionate about crafting wellness products that are respectful of the land we live on, Sisters Sage is committed to a heart-centered approach to self-care as well as our collective healing. 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

0: the news are getting you down or you're tired of scrolling on your phone, Massey Books is the one-stop shop for you. 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
1: 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It is a compilation of songs, each written and recorded in one day, with lyrics drawn primarily from the Yiddish anti-Zionist and anti-imperialist poets of the late 19th century. All proceeds from the album will go directly to my friends from Gaza, fundraising to evacuate their families. To hear it, please visit exiliahu.bandcamp.com. That's E-X-I-L-I-A-H-U. Thank you for listening. Und befreit Palästina, oi Main.

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is Cable of Earth, about to be unleashed upon you is a surprise of electro proportions. Welcome to your best night known to man. 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Enjoy! 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Now on with the show.

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1: 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Do you hear me? Can you hear that?
0: I do.

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I hear something. I don't know what it is. Can you hear me?

0: I do.
1: What is that sound? I don't know what it is. Do you hear me? Can you hear that?
0: I do.

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2: 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I'm your host, DJ Cyber. Started things off with Selvia with the track Stargirl. We heard Bunker 7 from Digital Circus of... Actually, we heard Digital Circus of Altair 4 from Bunker 7. Following that was The Memory of Fire 2.0 from Midnight Rabbit. Zombie Nation in there with Mom Plays. We also heard something from Walking Death with Everybody Wants You. Following that was What Glitch with their track Rush. We heard Dimensional Holophonic Sound with a track called The Difference. Following that was Mike Z with a track entitled 1974. And I decided that I should also play a Devo track tonight because tomorrow night I'm going to go see B-52s with Devo. Name of the track, What We Do, and that was the Devo Electro Remix Cornucopia. Following that was Hannah Fernando with Jump In. We heard from HG and FX with the track DI. Following that was Truphonics with Blastem. We also heard from Casablanca, the track entitled Audio Machina. Following that was Salt Queen with Are You Okay? That was the Freaky Nasty Club mix. Following that was Physics with Hit the Dance Floor, Mao P in there with Murther, NJP in there with I Do, and to end that set off was Devo, Freedom of Choice, and that was the Hoska and Oshin Last Minute Remix. Thanks for tuning in to Synaptic Sandwich on CITR FM 101.9. Coming up next will be something from Barkin and Mark Woods entitled Mistake. Enjoy.

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You're listening to CITR 101.9 FM, broadcasting from UBC Vancouver campus located on the unceded ancestral and traditional lands of the Hunkaminim-speaking Musqueam people. We honor the ancestral and ongoing care for this land by the host nations. Media practices are often rooted in white gaze, and we recognize that it is our responsibility to shift our approach and move towards radical empathy. While we broadcast from UBC Vancouver campus, our listenership extends to the unceded lands of the Musqueam, Squamish, and Tsleil-Waututh nations and beyond. 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Thank you.

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4: 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I'm your host, DJ Cyber. That last big set we heard from Barkin and Mark Woods with a track entitled Mistake. Following that was Deadmau5 with Wolfgang Gartner with a track entitled Animal Rights, and that was the West End remix. Following that was Long Walk Short Doc with his track entitled 5 Years. That's a Phil Western tribute. We also heard from Eurythmics, Sex Crime, and that was the Labreo remix. Art of Noise in there with Instruments of Darkness. All of us are one people. We've also heard Feel the Rhythm from Anna and Vintage Culture. Free the World, that's an old track going back to the early 90s. That was from Oliver Adams. And I guess that was it for the set. Coming up, you're going to be listening to some Accutech, the track entitled Sunshine. That's RS Analog. Adriana, follow that with Anti-Heroes. Following that will be some more Devo, who I will be seeing tomorrow night. Name of the track, Girl You Want, and that's the Black Light Odyssey remix. And also in there will be something from Kafia, that's Leve Palestina, and that will be the Arabic Trap remix. Thanks for tuning in to Synaptic Sandwich on CITR FM 101.9. I've been your host, DJ Cyber. Enjoy.

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12: The first few minutes of tonight's Randophonic are dedicated to bureaucracies everywhere, because rules is rules. The solid time of change starts shortly. In the meantime...
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16: And there's a lot of other side effects. 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
16: A person who uses marijuana a lot develops an I don't care attitude toward life. The drug becomes more important to them than anything.

0: it came to him that he said he suddenly realized that he didn't belong to himself. He didn't have the right to do away with himself. He had acquired certain pieces of useful information and that he was obliged to use those.
1: Jeez. Jeez.

0: just in case we need to make this clear. This particular Randophonic program was previously broadcast.
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12: Yeah, but you gotta try, don't you?

Is this what it actually means? What happens when that pernicious eschaton finally gets around to immanentizing? The end of the world? What does that mean? It may just be the crash and burn of a love that once meant everything. We were superheroes in its glow, impervious to evil and doubt, victorious over all. Or maybe we were just confused. 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

0: to be confused, working various antidotes to control.
1: What does that mean?
0: It means broadcasting into the future by means of a technology we're not even sure exists. Not yet, anyway. The 1,499 records we all really need to hear before the Eschaton immunitizes true wild sounds of love and adventure, truth and convolution, rhymes and drones, noises and grooves, anthems and throwaways, B-sides, C-sides, D-sides, and multi-million sellers. All the superlative noise we do need to hear before the Eschaton immunitizes, it's true. It's been fact-checked.
2: Is it atomic?
3: Yes, sir. Very atomic!
0: Because the world ain't ending anytime soon. We've still got almost 1,000 songs to go. Records, to be more precise, which is to say recordings, vinyl, CD, cassette, compressed digital files. No 8-tracks. The guidelines toward inclusion and exclusion being so rife with randomness and inconsistency that you'll just have to trust us that the Bowery Electric rank at number 929 with Freedom Fighter from 2000's Lush Life. Another of those so-called post-rock outfits, according to the interwebs, though Pitchfork seems to have shrugged them off as latter-period shoegaze. Freedom Fighter just sounds like a good song, not afraid of melody or noise, and in the name of freedom. It was preceded the 658 selection, Desdemore and Russell Cherney's take on David Bowie's The Man Who Sold the World. Found on a 2003 album called Darkness and Disgrace, Desdemore and Russell Cherney performed the songs of David Bowie. One of those songs that everybody seems to have covered by now. We like how Desdemore and Russell Cherney don't really seem to care. They're just providing background music for a social function, smoothly dropping hints as to the kind of betrayal that we tend to equate with Judas.
4: What?
0: Selling the world, that is. Losing one soul. This evening's music began with an outfit called Monaco, 1,390 on the list. That was End of the World. From the 2000 album Monaco. Any nice song about the end of the world is good enough for me. Notes the man with two hats. The 828 selection on the list comes from Dolly's Car. Their 1984 album, The Waking Hour, His Box, the track. An odd partnership that rather sounds like you'd expect, if you know your Japan and Bauhaus, two key outfits of the late 1970s, early 80s, whatever we're supposed to be calling that phase, post-punk, new wave, new romantic, proto-goth. Anyway, they were both gone by the middle of 1983, Japan and Bauhaus, that is. For a while, anyway. The unique edges of Peter Murphy's vocalizing, Mick Karn's sumptuous and strange grooves and atmospheres, like wallowing through warm, multicolored mud, in a good way, said somebody way back when.

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1: This is Randophonic on CITR FM 101.9 radio that comes to you from the University of British Columbia. And we thank them for that, all the students, all the staff, all the faculty, all the alumni, everybody who continues to allow us to do the things that we do with the radio airwaves pretty much every Saturday night. Starting at 11 p.m. and then it's onward, outward, inward, wherever it is we feel that we need to go.
3: To do whatever it is we feel that we need to do.
1: Which of late has been
3: how to be confused.
4: I like to keep in touch. Time!
5: That is not
1: the 1,499 records we all really should hear before the Eschaton immunitizes.
5: Position. Psychologist or psychiatrist.
1: A countdown, but not presented in order. So most recently that was Comets on Fire, 1,115 on the list. Sour Smoke from 2006's Avatar, nothing to do with the movie. They came from noise, the Comets on Fire. They weren't afraid of jamming, cranking everything to the 11s, riding the chaos. It certainly works here. 8 minutes and counting. The smoke is sour, probably toxic. Best to keep moving. Granddaddy were there before Comets on Fire, 1,132 on the list. I'm on standby from 2003's Someday. The story of a robot that's been taken offline but not turned off, notes the man with two hats. So it just sits there singing the blues. Sounding like Neil Young meets something more overtly cosmic. Flesh versus hardware, apparently. It was a thing back in the early zeros. Do we even worry about that tension anymore?
6: We're trapped in linguistic constructs. All that is metaphor.
1: That set began with Dolly's Car, his box, 828 on the list. Our 943 selection comes from Red Cross. 1994 tribute to the music of the Carpenters, Richard and Linda. If I was a carpenter, yesterday once more. And here we're quoting Philip Random. Not just a solid cover of a Carpenter song, but a particular Carpenter song, which always felt particularly annoying, even for its annoying time. 1973, nostalgia was all the rage. Yet, rocked up and stripped of its artificial sweeteners, you realize there's genuine wild honey at its heart. Nice. And not just like a cookie from Peak Freen's.

0: Inevitable. Or something like that. You're on Randophonic. Working installment number 24 of How to Be Confused. Endeavoring to find the answer to among very many questions.
1: When did music become so important?
0: Something to do with the atom bomb. Marshall McLuhan's proverbial exclamation point on human history. Summertime, 1945. Past that point, we genuinely needed to be saved from ourselves, our nature. Via art, poetry, music. Whatever you call that stuff that compels us to slow down for a moment, perhaps hover in that moment, not outside of time so much as right there with it, and...
2: I mean, is it just me, or what? What's the matter? They don't make any sense.
3: Confusion.
0: How to be confused without losing your shit. Rule number one being don't jump to dire and calamitous conclusions, but rather kick back and allow yourself to be consoled and cajoled by the 1,499 records we all really need to hear before the eschaton immunitizes, so we're all on the same page when that big door finally opens. Which most recently got us to Senor Coconut from 2000. 984 on the list, The Robots, the track, the album El Bel Aliman, please excuse the pronunciation, translates as The German Dance, an entire album dedicated to the cha-chaing of Kraftwerk, robots stripped of their robotics, Senor Coconut being also known as Adam Hart, a.k.a. Uwe Schmidt, German by birth, but he ended up in Chile, which explains the collision in question, musically speaking. It was preceded by a sweet Love Is Like Oxygen, 837 on the list from their 1978 album Level Headed. For a band that sold mega millions of records, it's still easy to think of Sweet as a hard luck outfit, mainly because most of this success came via an overloaded bubble pop take on glam rock that, even if it was brilliant, and some of it certainly was, it did not get one taken seriously as an artiste. But Love Is Like Oxygen came after all that, and big and ambitious and artistic it was, still is. And it hit. Number 9 in the UK, number 8 in Canada, number 8 in the US of A. Number 23 in Austria. Number 23 in Austria. Number 23 in Austria.
4: I love it.
5: 23 in Austria.
6: Yes, I'd like to keep it full.
0: Our next selection is numbered 712 and goes back to, well, that's a little confusing, actually. It's Bob Dylan, Abandon Love, a leftover from 1976's Desire, which didn't officially show up until the 1985 Biograph box set.
4: I love it.
0: How does a song so strong end up relegated to the unreleased pile? Maybe it's the beginning. The fact that nobody in the band had heard it before Dylan just started singing and strumming. And the tape got to rolling, everything hesitant for a few seconds, and then

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1: Your corner here on CITR, FM 101.9, radio that comes to you from the University of British Columbia. Name of this program is Randophonic. Working installment number 24 of what we're calling How to Be Confused. The 1,499 records we all really should hear before the Eschaton immunitizes. Randophonic's longest, least concise countdown yet. Not even presented in chronological order because...
2: During the next 12 months.
3: I was 12 years old, and I was totally confused.
1: Redacted, apparently. That last track wasn't even on the list. Unlisted. Corner Shop from 1997's When I Was Born for the Seventh Time. We're in Your Corner. Why wasn't it listed? Some backroom negotiations, apparently. We couldn't include the whole album. It's that kind of album. And you could say similar for Translator's Heartbeats and Triggers, from which we heard Everything That I'm Not. Before Corner Shop, that was 604 on the list. And here we're quoting Philip Random. This is a hell of a song. It even goes to Nova Scotia. Well, she does anyway. The kind of thing that shoulda woulda been huge if the music biz of 1982 actually cared about damn good music. But it didn't. All it cared about was cocaine and ego. So Translator got ignored pretty much completely. But that whole album is a gem. It was preceded at 11:27, 1,127 by Cracker, taking on The Clash's White Riot. From the 1999 compilation Burning London, a tribute to The Clash. Moonshine drenched cracker of a Clash cover, because if there ever is a proper White Riot here in the Americas, and who says it didn't happen earlier this year, Jan 6, Washington, D.C. You know the movie they end up making about it will have some fiddle on the soundtrack.
4: I wonder.
1: And there was some fiddle in the track that began things. Bob Dylan's Abandoned Love.
5: So that Christians, his disciples...
1: 712 on the list. From 1985's Biograph, the box set. Actually a 1976 song. But it didn't get released. The 660 selection on the countdown list comes from Yellow. ...1980s. Solid Pleasure. A track known as Bimbo. You gotta give the 1980s credit. Notes Philip Random. They at least started well. You could actually hear the future if you were tuned into the right stuff. Though marketing always got Yellow wrong, they were far more than just a synth-pop outfit from the start, too. The aptly named Solid Pleasure, embracing Samba's ambience, outright strangeness. And yes, in the case of Bimbo, synth-pop. Albeit with Swiss tongues, deep in cheek.
6: 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Standard guy.

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1: You're listening to CITR FM 101.9, radio that comes to you from the University of British Columbia. The name of this program is Randophonic, and we're deep into installment number 24 of How to Be Confused, a young person's guide toward navigating the various competing and convoluted realities inherent in our current situation. An antidote to the illusion of control.
2: All the games have to go now.
1: That was the band we just heard there, 954 on the non-chronological countdown list. When I Paint My Masterpiece. Found on 1971's Cahoots. A Bob Dylan song. Notes Philip Random. And I love Dylan's take too, but this just feels more road weary. A rainy night in Paris by way of deepest, darkest Arkansas, or perhaps rural Ontario somewhere.
3: Is this Medusa?
1: The edge of Shield Country, all that vastness. All those miles between, millions of them. Playing rock and roll.
3: Let's hear it.
1: We had Gil Scott-Heron and Brian Jackson in there before the band. 537 on the list. That was Johannesburg from 1975. From South Africa to South Carolina. Motron remembers seeing Gil Scott-Heron do this on Saturday Night Live, the early days, but not really catching who it was. That would take a few years. Seeing The Clash in 1982. Hearing Gil Scott-Heron's B-movie on the pre-show mixtape, needing to know more about this guy. One thing led to another, and finally he was connecting dots, stumbling back to 1975. Apartheid still with a long way to go. I was preceded by the Ohio Players at 1,054, Hood Shiku from 1976's Contradiction. The Ohio Players being one of those red-hot mid-70s funk outfits that sadly, or perhaps gladly, didn't figure out how to penetrate the disco thing, never got around to homogenizing their sound, selling themselves out and short.
4: Take a look around.
1: Made it to number 18 on the Billboard Hot 100. Number one on the soul charts. And that set began with Yellow, Bimbo.
3: I suppose they wouldn't embrace us in Messier's Island.
1: Call it whatever you want, it's pretty darn good. But is it crushingly lovely? That's what somebody said about our next selection, Czars. And their 2004 album, Goodbye. 916 on the list, the song Paint the Moon. The guitars spread like the sun on the eastern slope of the Rockies, fanning out in twanging, echoing eternity, said somebody about Painted Moon. And then the man with two hats notes, sounds a little country to me. But work through the rest of the album and you're as likely to be thinking of Queen or Electric Light Orchestra. Just a damn good band who, for whatever reason, most of us missed.

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1: Millions of Americans will illegally consume lysergic acid diethylamide. Stump out, skinning your it's
2: or so it seems.
3: Yes.
2: It's going to be Derek and the Dominoes.
1: Such indiscriminate use of LSD was solely
2: it was yes. Derek and the Dominoes that we just heard there. Key to the Highway teenager from 1970. Layla and other assorted love songs. The album. 949 on the countdown list. You're on Randophonic on CITR FM 101.9. We were talking about Eric Clapton the other day, notes Philip Random, and what an ass he's proven to be over the years, decades even, junkie, racist, narcissistic, dipshit. But Layla came before all that, or maybe in spite of it. Layla happened because Clapton caught the still mostly unknown Allman Brothers band at a club and got blown away. So he invited young Dwayne down to the studio to see what might happen. Amazing things happened. As the story goes, they heard some other band jamming on Key to the Highway in an adjacent studio, and nobody said anything. They just got to rambling through their own version, which explains the fade-in off the top. Nobody in the control room was ready for it. But they caught up soon enough.
4: Confusion to the enemy.
5: Signs or scenarios which...
2: These true wild sounds of a love and adventure, truth and convolution. That's what we're on about this evening on Randophonic, installment number 24.
6: What?
2: Of our young person's guide toward navigating the various competing and turbulent realities inherent in our current situation. The 1,499 records we all really need to hear before the eschaton immunitizes.
7: Right now.
2: Before Derek and the Dominoes, we had some Pink Floyd from 1968's A Saucerful of Secrets. Ours are 909 selection. Let There Be More Light. In which the Pink Floyd, having lost forever their principal songwriter, leading light, Syd Barrett, to chasms of psychedelic confusion and or garden variety schizophrenia, do a well-illuminated job of filling all that suddenly vacant space in the middle of their sound. Special nod to the new guy, David Gilmour, and his first ever proper Floydian guitar solo, stretching wide but not thin over the extended back end of things. That's officially a word, by the way, Floydian, according to the Urban Dictionary, of or pertaining to Pink Floyd. And the set began with the Czars. That was Paint the Moon. We are getting toward the end of things here this evening on Randophonic. 2 a.m., another installment of The Absolute Value of Insomnia. 4 solid hours of fresh, generative music. But in the meantime, Puff the Magic Dragon. Number 629 on the list, Bonnie Prince Billy's take, accompanied by R.E.D., Red, whoever that is. And we'll quote Mott Ron on this one. Is it a marijuana song or is it a little kid's song? It was probably my first favorite song, 5 or 6 years old, which was some years before I'd become a committed marijuana fiend toward the end of grade 8. No, I didn't suddenly go digging for my parents' old Peter, Paul, and Mary albums. But Neil Diamond sure sounded good.

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This is Randophonic on CITR, FM 101.9, a radio that comes to you from the University of British Columbia. Just coming out of our 883 selection on the countdown list, that was Cold Cut versus Steve Reich. Music for 18 musicians. 1999 album called Reich Remixed. If you know your so-called serious music, you know Steve Reich, avant-garde minimalist extraordinaire. You also know that no hip remix of Music for 18 Musicians is ever going to come close to the original's brilliance, which is no reason not to give Cold Cut's take a few smooth and mysterious minutes of your life. Think of it as a gateway. Like what you're hearing? Go to the source. You'll not be disappointed. In fact, we've got some of that coming up, if there's time. But meanwhile, we seem to be into some Robert Schroeder, The Day After X, from 1979's Harmonic Ascendant. It's not listed, but it is truth in advertising. It's richly harmonic, and it does ascend.

0: Welcome to Altair Hoar, gentlemen. I am to transport you to the residence.
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is Randophonic on CITR FM 101.9, a radio that comes to you from the University of British Columbia. Getting very near the end of installment number 24 of How to Be Confused, an antidote to the illusion of control. The 1,499 records we all really need to hear before the Eschaton immunitizes. And most recently, that was Dunyan, 1,441 on the list. Mina Damar Ach Fasaner? Fasaner? It's Swedish. From the 2008 album, 4. Dunyan being Swedish for a grove of trees. Minar Damar Ach Fasaner, translating as my ladies and pheasants, we think. Cool and strong and uniquely Dunyan, one of those bands that manages to encompass such references as psychedelic and progressive without really sounding like anything you've heard before. Just doing what you wish every damn band on the planet would do, which is their own cool and magical thing. We didn't mention some basshead that we heard a long time ago. 882 on our list, that was I Need a Joint from 1993's Not in Kansas Anymore. And here we're quoting Philip Random. It's not exactly rap or hip-hop. Michael Evey singing as much as he's rhyming, various others working the grooves, an actual band playing actual instruments. I was wondering why I lost track of these guys, and then I discovered they'd taken a decidedly Christian bent. Not long after not being in Kansas anymore. I suppose that explains things. We are getting to the end of things here on Randophonic. One more song from the countdown list before we go. That would be Herb Albert's Tijuana Brass. Cantina Blue, 1,442 on the list. From 1996's What Now, My Love. I just think of What Now, My Love as the best record my parents had when I was a kid. Notes Philip Random. They certainly didn't have anything even close to rock and roll. Whatever it is, Cantina Blue still sounds entirely now to my ears. Assuming I can hear it. Can we hear it? Cantina Blue? Herb Albert and the Tijuana Brass.

And now, because there is some time, going back to the source here, this is Steve Reich. Music for 18 musicians. As much of it as we can fit in before the absolute value of insomnia. Here on CITR FM 101.9. 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

Good morning. 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CITR acknowledges the Musqueam people as the traditional owners of the land where our studios and the transmitter are located. 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

0: CKUT, First Date Touring, and Pop Montreal are proud to present Ha Ha Laughing as a part of Pop Montreal's 25th anniversary on Thursday, September 24th. The Austin native experimental rap duo will be performing at Casa del Popolo, alongside Winnipeg indie rock band Living Hour, Montreal's own Frownline, and LA-based Sophia Wolfson. 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
1: So, as traditional with Critical Mass, we usually have some brief announcements before we start. So if anyone has any brief announcements, come up to the microphone. Then we'll do a safety talk. And then we'll ride! I don't see anybody clamoring for the microphone.
2: Testing. I'm Mendel.
3: And I'm Adam.
2: And this is the sound of Critical Mass here in Vancouver. This tape is from 2009, but it's a tradition that carries on somewhat regularly to this day, here and in cities all over the world.
3: For the uninitiated, Critical Mass is a periodic occurrence where hundreds or even thousands of cyclists gather to overwhelm city streets with their presence, all in a joyous protest for safer bicycle infrastructure.
2: This flash mob springs up seemingly out of nowhere,
3: coming out of the woodwork, as it were,
2: and just as quickly ebbs away, vanishing until the next. So that's Critical Mass, but this is Critical Mast with a T, as in masting. And what is masting, I hear you ask?
4: So this is actually quite a difficult question to answer. Masting is quite a tricky topic to define. So I think a relaxed definition of masting is useful, and it helps us to incorporate a real diversity of characteristics or variation that come under this term. So masting kind of boils down to highly variable and synchronized seed production in perennial plants.
3: This is Andrew Hackett Payne.
4: I'm a senior lecturer at the University of Liverpool in the United Kingdom, and I work on forests generally, but in particular I work on forest reproduction and on this strange phenomenon that we know as masting.
3: In the simplest terms, masting is when a population of plants, typically but not always trees, all produce a huge crop of seeds at the same time.
2: In statistics, I think they call it a crap ton.
3: Yeah, a crop ton.
2: Yeah, in a mast year, we've got trees or other plants dropping way more seeds than you would see on average.
4: So these are long-lived plants, and they're plants that rather than reproducing regularly each year, so producing an approximately constant seed crop each year, instead they strongly vary their allocation to reproduction. In a very typical European masting species like Vega sylvatica, European beech, one of the most common broadleaf species in Europe, or actually the numbers are very similar for Picea glauca, for white spruce in North America, a big tree in a very good year might produce 500,000 seeds. And that's not just individual trees deciding that this is the year to go big, but they do that in a synchronized way.
2: This isn't just one tree here and one tree there. It's all the trees of a given species in a given area, all masting at once.
3: How big of an area? How many trees? Why? How?
2: We're going to get into it. But first, I think we should say a little bit about how this episode came to be. How do you recall the germ of this story, Adam?
3: Yeah, Critical Mast. This one is a little bit of a blast from the past.
2: It was a long time ago.
3: We were on a road trip together recording sounds for our first season, and we were just spitballing puns on ecology, I think, right?
2: Yeah, I think this is literally the first time we started from the title of an episode before we had anything else.
3: Yeah, the title came first before the story. But do you remember any of the other ones?
2: The only one that I can honestly remember is Galls to the Wall, which I think we should still do.
3: The ones that stick are the ones that we should still do. So Critical Mast stuck.
2: And then, you know, some years go by and we have another idea. Some might say it's nuts.
3: It's nuts.
2: Basically, we thought to ourselves, wouldn't it be funny if a whole population of nature podcasts produced their own stories about masting or inspired by masting
3: and then dropped them all at the same time?
2: So from Future Ecologies,
3: and with supporting episodes from our friends at Outside In Nature's Archive, Golden State Naturalist, Jumpstart Nature, and Learning from Nature, the Biomimicry Podcast.
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0: Broadcasting from the unceded, shared, and asserted territories of the Musqueam, Squamish, and Tsleil-Waututh. 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

0: Okay, just to drive it home, what is masting?
1: So masting is, you probably already know at this point, is a population level phenomenon. An individual tree does not mast. A population of trees mast. So the problem when I started, and this was back about 40 years ago now, was that nobody had really seemed to pay much attention to defining or figuring out what a population was.
0: This is Walt Koenig, research zoologist emeritus at the University of California, Berkeley. And despite being one of the leading researchers into the mystery of masting, Walt is, by his own description, more of a bird person.
1: What can I say? Masting was just kind of a side thing. I spent most of my career studying acorn woodpeckers. Acorn woodpeckers, surprisingly enough, are highly dependent on acorns. They're famous for storing acorns in what we call granaries. They use trees, they drill hundreds to thousands of little holes in them and stick acorns in them individually. And so it was clear early on that the birds were highly dependent on the acorn crop. And so we slowly got interested in trying to learn something about that. And now that I'm retired, it's kind of the better project because I don't have to climb up to nests and my wife doesn't want me falling out of a tree. So now, starting in another couple of days, I go around every year and count acorns around the state, which can be done on the ground. And one of the main questions that cropped up early on was how spatially synchronous the acorn crop is. So when it's a good crop here in Upper Carmel Valley, where I live now and where I did most of my research, does that mean it's a good crop up in the Bay Area? Does it mean it's a good crop up in the foothills of the Sierras? Nobody seemed to know the answer.
2: So this scale of synchrony is really one of the most remarkable characteristics of masting, I think.
3: I just want to underline here that this masting behavior shows up in all sorts of different plants and in a diversity of trees. Andrew's research tends to focus on European beech, while Walt is primarily interested in oaks and acorns. And there are a lot of different oaks in California. One of my favorite things about the place.
1: You got Oregon oak, white oak, blue oak, coast live oak, interior live oak, black oak. What's that one in Southern California? Yeah, it's a Mexican species that just makes it up, and we do the Santa Rosa Plateau, which has them. And I'll think of it in, as I like to say, in between 5 minutes and 24 hours.
3: That one is the Engelmann oak, or Pasadena oak, with one of the smallest ranges of any species of oak in California.
1: And each species has a different pattern.
0: Meaning, even just between these different species of oaks, a given year could be a mast year for some, but not for others. And the problem of this spatial synchrony remained central to the mystery.
1: We spent several years trying to figure out what scale was appropriate. I started out, for example, by starting at the coast and counting acorns every 10 kilometers till we got inland a ways. We did that for a few years until it turned out that it was clear that that was too small a scale. And somewhere along the line in the 1990s, I had a postdoc who said we really needed to do this right. And doing it right basically meant spending a week or so driving around California, looking at marked trees and doing a survey of the acorn crop at different sites around the state. We go to sites that are over 700 kilometers apart, one end of the Central Valley to the other. And the question is, do they actually produce acorns synchronously or not?
3: We're kind of hoping you might answer that question.
1: Oh, well, I'm glad you asked. It turns out that, okay, the way spatial synchrony almost basically always works is that sites that are closer together are unsurprisingly more synchronous than sites that are farther apart. And it turns out they are spatially synchronous over very large distances, hundreds of kilometers. And we're talking, yeah, millions, if not tens or hundreds of millions of trees.
2: Mast years in Denmark and in Central Europe, in Sweden, seem to happen generally in the same years. The pattern is not periodic. It's not strictly stochastic either, because while I said there's no periodic pattern, there is one very important pattern, which is that we very, very rarely see consecutive years of high seed production. A year of very high seed production is almost always followed by a failure year. And it was quite common in the old literature for masting to be described as some kind of cyclic pattern. We're still kind of pushing back against this literature and the way that these ideas have seeded in. Oh, sorry, that was an accidental pun.
0: That's okay. And honestly, totally appropriate for this episode. But myth busted.
3: Yeah. Mast production, as it turns out, is not like the cycles of cicadas or solar storms. We can't just count the years between mast years and call that a reliable pattern. And it's too bad, because we've been trying to figure out masting for a long, long time. Like, Karl Marx wrote about mast production, didn't he?
0: Oh my God, that's so bad.
2: Masting has been recognized for a really long time. Really exceptional years of acorn production, particularly in Europe, was, I think, noted by the Romans. But certainly by the medieval period in Europe, there's a lot of interest in masting in relation to acorns as a food source, particularly for pigs.
1: People have been interested in the acorn crop for many hundreds of years because acorns provided an excellent food resource, particularly for their hogs. Back in the day, people spent a lot of time going out there hitting trees, trying to knock down the acorns so that they could feed their hogs in various parts of the world.
2: That's a process known as pannage. So when pigs are put into oak woodlands in particular to feed on the acorns, that was an important rite and important within European legal systems in the medieval period.
1: And Spain's an interesting case, of course.
3: In Spain, spacious oak woodlands called dehesas are iconic for their pasture and their acorn-fed Iberian ham,
1: which is highly prized.
3: Cue happy pigs in a dehesa. And dear listener, just so you know how dedicated we are to getting you audio straight from the source, I spent a full day pedaling my ass up into the foothills of Spain outside of Sevilla on a janky old bike to get this particular soundscape, only to have the derailleur get sucked into the spokes and break off, leaving me stranded in the middle of nowhere on a Sunday.
0: So much for critical mass.
3: I wish there were like 100 other people biking with me, because do you know what happens in rural areas in Spain on a Sunday, Mendel?
0: What happens in rural areas in Spain on a Sunday, Adam?
3: A whole lot of nothing. We couldn't even hitchhike out of there. So I recorded this audio while waiting on the side of the road to be rescued by my own mother, who was also on vacation. Thanks, Mom.
0: That's lucky.
3: So, you're welcome.
0: Yeah, whatever the results.
3: Yeah, I guess it would be better if my sound was better. I'm sorry. I did my best.
0: It was so high effort for a very indistinct recording of some pigs.
3: And that's us in a nutshell, Mendel. That's us in a nutshell. High effort.
0: Indistinct results.
3: Indistinct results.
0: Anyway, back to Walt.
1: Those dehesas are well tended. And I can't help but think that part of the reason that they do so well is that they've been paying attention to those trees for a long time and probably choosing trees, selecting trees that would produce acorns that are edible. I have a couple of Spanish colleagues who claim that when they get hungry out there, they can just pick off an acorn from one of those trees in Spain and eat the thing, which means not that they don't have tannins, but they do not have the kind of tannins that the oaks here in California do.
3: And according to a chapter that Walt contributed to an anthology, the oaks of the Spanish dehesas may have been selectively cultivated, not only for their palatability, but also to make them mast less, regularizing the annual acorn crop and making it more reliable for the ham economy.
1: Oh, well, good for me. I made that up, of course, but my Spanish colleagues did not make me take it out, so I assume that there's at least some possibility it's true.
0: In any case, the point stands, people have had plenty of motivation to notice these irregular bumper crops.
1: So there are data sets that go way back for some of these species.
2: German foresters in particular were describing and making observations of masting in the 17th century.
1: Well, here in California, the famous use of all those acorns were the Native Americans. There are tribes in California which have been estimated to get half their calories from acorns. Now, the amount of effort you would have to go to collect, protect, and then process enough acorns to get half your calories, half your food out of those things is just mind-boggling, but it was a critical resource.
3: Was and is. Acorns continue to be an important cultural food for the indigenous peoples of California, which we will come back to in a future episode.
1: Of course, that's why there are these grinding rocks everywhere in the foothills of California, because women spent a vast amount of time hanging out grinding these acorns up. And then they, of course, had to leach them, because here in California, they are completely inedible unless you leach the tannins out of them. But despite that, they've been an important food resource for humans here for a long time.
0: Shout out to another wonderful episode from our friends at Outside In. If you want to know more about how this traditional food is being revived, before we eventually get to it, cue up The Acorn, an Ohlone love story from 2021.
3: But before you do that, there are more details of masting to cover, because it turns out they've been a hard nut to crack. It's only in recent decades that we've made real scientific progress.
1: You know, like a lot of things, it took a while before they started asking the kinds of evolutionary questions that we are now focused on.
2: Yeah, so masting appears across the plant tree of life. It's very common in conifers.
0: Which are cone-bearing plants.
2: It's very common in angiosperms.
0: Which are flowering plants.
2: The patterns associated with when masting appears in the tree of life and when it doesn't appear in the tree of life indicate that it's a strategy that has evolved multiple times over the evolution of plants. So it seems to be a strategy that emerges, and then perhaps when it's not beneficial, it disappears again and then can reemerge.
3: So masting is a pattern that we see across plant evolution in different lineages, arising independently, which means it's got to be a decent survival strategy. But remember that after cashing in all of their energy and resources on a mast year, plants almost always take the next year off.
0: Going from tons of seed to nuns of seed.
2: In a mast year, as much resource might be allocated to reproduction, so the production of flowers and the fruits and the seeds, as is allocated to tree growth. As much as half of all of the resources allocated above ground might be going into reproduction. And then in a non-mast year, they might produce zero. So it's a phenomenal switching of resource allocation. These plants actively miss opportunities for reproduction. So they have a growing season, they have the opportunity to produce flowers and fruits in that year, and yet they pass on that opportunity.
0: Which at first seems a little counterintuitive. I mean, like, after all, reproduction is kind of the name of the evolutionary game. If masting comes at the cost of taking a year-long break, it's got to be worth it. But why?
3: Spoiler alert, nobody knows for sure. But we have a few solid leads, a crop load of seeds, and we're about to get into the weeds. That's after the break.

0: Hi, this is Eden. I'm an assistant producer for Futurecologies. I think you might be listening to the show because Futurecologies combines this love for sound arts and storytelling and ecology and people into one big, beautiful narrative. And I just wanted to say that there's a reason we can be as silly and experimental as we want to be. 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Thank you. Let's get back to the show.
1: And we're back. I'm Mendel.
2: I'm Adam. And today we are taking our own silly pun very seriously.
1: You might call it our masterpiece.
2: Where we left off, we were just about to get into why masting, this strange behavior of synchronous seed superabundance, immediately followed by synchronous seed scarcity, has evolved time and time again, independently, all across the plant kingdom.
3: Now, there are lots of reasons why masting might be beneficial to plants and why it might be selected for. But it seems there are two main theories as to why masting is particularly beneficial under some circumstances.
1: Once again, we are joined by Andrew Hackett Payne. And the first rationale for masting is that it makes it easier for plants to get pollinated. Here's Walt Koenig.
4: Oaks, for example, most of these masting species are not self-pollinating. They have to be cross-pollinated by other trees. So if you're producing flowers, you're dependent on pollen from some neighbor or some other tree down the ways. For true oaks, they're all wind-pollinated. There's lots of pollen out there, but it is just floating around in the air in no particular direction. And the odds of any one pollen grain falling on a flower is probably strikingly low, even by astronomical standards.
3: So it's quite hard to get external pollen into your flowers if you're, for example, in the forest. They could just flower very intensely every year, but that has a pretty major resource cost and would lead to trade-offs with, for example, growth.
4: If trees sort of get together and decide, okay, this is going to be a good year. We're going to produce lots of flowers, female flowers. We're going to produce lots of catkins, male flowers, lots of pollen. And that's going to be much more efficient in terms of pollinating everybody, each other, including myself, than if we don't sort of do this synchronously.
3: Years of very high seed production have higher pollination efficiency, more of the flowers overall are pollinated. And that's good from a plant's perspective because producing a flower that doesn't result in a fruit is ultimately a waste of resources.
2: Another factor here is that once you're a plant in a masting population, there's a pretty severe penalty to you if you don't play along.
1: Yeah, if you're the odd one out, wasting lots of pollen when everyone else is taking a break, or failing to capitalize on the mast hysteria, you're far less likely to pass on your genes into the next generation.
2: So masting, if you think about it, is kind of a snowball of selection pressure, and it just keeps rolling. The second rationale for masting is called the predator satiation hypothesis.
4: Almost everybody agrees that predator satiation is probably often a major, if not the primary factor, evolutionary factor, driving masting behavior.
3: So plant seeds generally are full of carbon and fats, proteins. A side effect of that is that those same nutrients are usually a good source of food for mammals, insects, and various other organisms which like to eat seeds.
4: If trees just produce the same number of acorns every year, the predator populations would presumably end up reaching a point where they would eat most of those seeds every year. By varying it a lot from one year to the next, in a really bad year, they can cut those populations of predators down.
3: And then 1 year or 2 years or some years later, when that predator population has been suppressed through starvation, the plants go all in, they produce bumper seed crops, and any of those seed predators that are still around, well, they have a great year, but their population is so small and has been suppressed to be so small by the starvation years that a larger proportion of the seeds escape predation. And that can actually be remarkably effective.
4: Here in California, we have a fairly intact predator populations. We have lots of band-tailed pigeons. We got lots of acorn woodpeckers. We got lots of mice. We got lots of deer. We got lots of everything that loves eating acorns. But in most years, if you go out there, you will not see hardly any acorns on the ground. And if you do, they're usually going to be gone the next morning because some deer is going to come along and scarf it up. Whereas in a really good acorn year, every so often, then you'll find acorns lying around on the ground because there's just not enough animals out there to eat them all, as hard as they may try.
3: In the 1980s, when masting patterns in European beech in the UK were really strongly expressed, around 2% of seeds were lost to a specialist seed predator, a very boring little moth that lives in the canopy. I've studied them indirectly for a decade. I've never knowingly seen one. But their larvae feed on beech seeds. They leave a very characteristic drill hole in the seeds.
1: Underestimate this specialist seed predator, the beech moth, at your own peril. It's known to be a weapon of mass destruction.
3: In the 1980s, when masting cycles were really pronounced, overall seed predation losses to this specialist moth were about 2%. In more recent decades, beech masting patterns in the UK have changed. Masting has become quite a lot less pronounced or remarkably less pronounced. So we don't have such strong failure years anymore. We kind of have lowish years rather than zero years. And we don't have super peak years anymore. We have kind of medium to high years. The whole variability, year-to-year variability, has been dampened. And now losses to this seed predator have exploded. It's more like 40% of seeds, of viable seeds, are now destroyed by the seed predator. So it's been a massive shift, and it's a really alarming but effective natural experiment to show just how effective masting can be at suppressing seed predators.
1: You might be wondering, given how effective it is at reducing seed predators, why would this particular tree, European beech, not be masting like it used to?
2: Nothing masts like it used to anymore.
1: Oh my god. We'll get back to that a little later. But first, a wrinkle in the predator satiation theory.
4: One of the contradictory things about oaks and acorns is that the oaks are producing acorns. The acorns are how they reproduce, and they want to have a lot of them out there. And in order to have a lot of them out there, they have to evade the predators. And this is countered by the fact that their main dispersers are also some of those predators. The obvious examples being the scrub jays and the stellar jays out there, because they're the ones that are picking those acorns and then sticking them in the ground in various places, moving them uphill even. There's a famous uphill planters paper written by Joseph Grinnell back in the day. How do oaks disperse up hills? Well, you know, you get those acorns picked by a scrub jay and they fly uphill to their territory and stick it in the ground, and there you go. So they can't do too good a job at, you know, getting rid of all those predators. I always think of them as kind of half-assed masters. This gets back to a issue with acorn woodpeckers, if you don't mind for a minute, which is that they tend to be restricted to areas that have at least two species of oaks, presumably because when you only have one species, it's going to fail every couple, three, 4 years, and the populations of the birds are going to be in trouble. Whereas when you have two species, you know, they are not likely to be strongly correlated with each other. And so the odds of both of them failing in the same year is going to be reduced significantly. And the more species you have, the lower the probability that all of them are going to have a bad year in the same time.
2: So now we come to the big question. How do plants do this? The evolutionary benefits of masting rely on coordination between individuals. So how do all of the trees of a particular species across a vast region, sometimes their entire range, synchronize their seed production?
1: Could it be a conspiracy of the fungi, relaying the signal from root to root across their mycelial fiber optics?
4: Okay, so trees may very well communicate over short distances. You know, groups of trees that are within the same little meadow or something may communicate in various ways through their roots or whatever, but they are not doing this over distances of tens or hundreds of kilometers. So that's not likely to be a factor, which is really driving the kind of synchrony that we see.
3: I think a good example of how below ground communication can't explain the patterns of masting that we see would be something as simple as to see how strongly masting is synchronized on either side of the English Channel in Europe. So if you are in the south of England, your masting patterns will be almost identical to the populations of beech or oak in northern France. And I don't think anyone is suggesting that there are mycorrhizal networks that extend under the English Channel and connect the United Kingdom with Europe.
2: I mean, at least not since Brexit, am I right?
3: So sorry to disappoint you, yeah.
1: I guess just because it's not mushrooms doesn't mean it's not cool.
2: I'm proud of you for saying so. So, what is the most parsimonious explanation? Drumroll, please.
4: It turns out that if you look at weather, so rainfall, temperature, which are sort of the two main things that there are data on, if nothing else, they are also highly spatially synchronous over distances of hundreds, in some cases a thousand or more kilometers, basically everywhere in the world. So there is no problem having rainfall or temperature having effects, which is what the trees are all sensitive to. And that is by far the most likely factor which is going to be synchronizing these trees.
3: So what's happening here is that plants are responding to variations in their environment. And in relation to masting, there are, I think, two main sources of what we might think of as information that they're responding to. So one is weather variability, photoperiod as well, so day length. That's also something that's important. It helps them to work out when they should be responding to temperature. There may also be some influences with radiation as well. The second source of information is their own internal plant reserves and their own internal signaling. They're not going to invest heavily in seed production when their internal reserves are depleted, either because they simply don't have the reserves to fuel a super peak year, or because doing that might deplete their reserves dangerously and lead to trade-offs, for example, with mortality. And so it may be that this ecological synchrony in terms of masting is a kind of emergent property, something that just happens as a consequence of processes that are happening at local scales that are regulated by temperature, and temperature just happens to be spatially synchronized at scales of up to hundreds of kilometers. We just don't really know at the moment. It's one of the open questions as to whether that large-scale spatial synchrony has any kind of adaptive benefit for the trees, or if it's just a kind of thing that emerges.
1: So there is still lots of mystery. Each masting species appears to be listening for a different set of signals. For some, it's wet winter weather. For others, it's dry. And plenty more, we just don't know.
4: For the most part, we really have very little idea why weather correlates with the acorn crop of any of these species.
2: And when your research subject is synonymous with age itself, the venerable oak or the ancient beech tree, it becomes increasingly important that your data look back further than just a single scientific career. To tackle that problem, Andrew and his colleague, David Escoli, took on an immense project called mast tree,
3: where we focused on European beech and Norway spruce. That was kind of our first step into compiling masting records. We were delving into the literature, contacting foresters and other forest researchers across Europe, diving into some pretty old archives right back from the 17th, 18th, 19th century, and pulling out records, harvest records, seed harvest records, all sorts of observations, and compiling them into to one big database for those two species. And then a few years ago, we got some funding to ambitiously expand that project into Mastery Plus, which, rather than focusing on two species, had the ambitious aim of trying to compile everything we could anywhere for any perennial plant species.
1: Enter Mastery Plus, an enormous open access database currently containing over 80,000 georeferenced observations from 974 species of perennial plants in 66 countries, organized into nearly 6,000 time series, dating back as far as the year 1677.
2: Enabling scientists like Andrew and Walt to turn back time and go beyond the question of the year-to-year weather to get at that of the climate.
3: I think the impact of climate change on masting has become one of the priority questions in the field. To see how it's changing over time, you need decades and decades of data. So in beech, mast years typically follow, in fact, very strongly follow years of high temperature, high summer temperatures. What's happened in the last few decades, as the climate has warmed very rapidly, is that these years of high summer temperatures are happening much, much more regularly. So an imperfect analogy is that the trigger of the gun is now being pulled so regularly that the gun hasn't always had time to be reloaded. The cues are happening so frequently, sometimes every year, every couple of years, that beech has not been able to replenish the resources, or some individuals have, others haven't, some have partially, but it seems like some species are more resilient to climate warming than others. This again is something that's very much at the frontier of what we know. And that's probably because different species have very slightly different, or in some cases, very different ways of regulating year-to-year variability in seed production. And so some species like beech might have a particular mechanism which just happens to be really sensitive to climate change. Other species might have mechanisms which are not so sensitive.
1: So, of course, climate change is starting to affect mast seeding. And in the case of European beech, it's a big problem, since its primary seed predator,
2: the voracious beech moth,
1: has gone from stochastic famine to prefix, you know, three square meals a day and the brood to match.
2: But as we know, different masting species have wildly varying trigger signals. So just as with climate change, you could imagine every plant and every place will be its own story.
1: A story about more than an individual, more than a population of trees, but of ripples moving outward through an ecosystem.
2: With all of their downstream effects, big and small.
1: Rippling into acorn woodpeckers.
2: And ground nesting birds.
1: Into mice and squirrels.
2: Deer.
1: And ticks.
2: And Lyme disease.
1: There are like whole species of bamboo that flower all together, all over the world, and then immediately die. the ultimate mast.
2: Yeah, a kind of mast suicide.
1: Oh no.
2: And then you've got broods of cicadas that sap trees of their energy.
1: Literally.
2: To the point where they might not even have enough to spare to mast when they otherwise would. Masting has all of these cascading ecological implications, many of them unknown or underexplored. And so we thought it was appropriate to drop a whole bunch of examples at once here at the end of the episode.
1: Especially because if you're hungry for even more stories about masting, our friends at all of these wonderful podcasts have made their own episodes for you to enjoy. Thanks again to Golden State Naturalist, Jumpstart Nature, Learning from Nature, Nature's Archive, and Outside In.
2: Thank you for joining us on this wildly zany experiment.
1: We've got links in the show notes.
2: And to put the cap on this little acorn, I want to reflect for a moment on where we are right now. Not to draw too direct a line from this biological epiphenomenon to our sort of muddled human lives, but in my early 20s, I took a permaculture course delivered by a remarkable woman named Starhawk. And she had just written a book at that time called The Earth Path. And in that book, she was exploring natural patterns, right? Patterns and processes that we find in nature to learn what they can offer us for our social movements.
1: Mm-hmm.
2: Not just teach us about how to engineer widgets, right? Or mm-hmm. how to design our architecture, but about how we organize ourselves, especially for change.
1: Mm-hmm.
2: And I've been thinking about masting in this respect because I, like a lot of people right now, am feeling a little depleted.
1: Yeah, no kidding.
2: And I have this feeling that there really is a need for, you know, a kind of massed movement, for lack of a better word.
1: Sure.
2: And there's something about these plants, right? Their ability to coordinate action on a massive, continental, intercontinental sometimes scale without direct communication, right? Without passing information back and forth. But just because they are all responding together to signals that they all recognize, I think there's something to glean there.
1: I mean, like, critical mass is kind of the perfect example, right?
2: Right, right.
1: Like, on our own, we're just singular grains of pollen with impossible odds of actually making a change. We're scattered aimlessly on the wind.
2: Mm-hmm.
1: And on any normal day, bikes don't really stand a chance against the car hegemony. But then when enough people tuned in to the right signals,
2: mm-hmm.
1: you know, they come together and they're undeniable.
2: And they can change the whole landscape.
1: So yeah, I guess as another author, Robin Wall Kimmerer, reminds us, in the context of masting, all flourishing is mutual. Thanks for listening, and thanks for letting us be our silly, nerdy selves. In this episode of Future Ecologies, you heard Walt Koenig and Andrew Hackett Payne. It was produced by me, Mendel Skolsky, and Adam Huggins, with help from Eden Zinchik. Music by Thumbug and Sunfish Moon Light. Cover art by Ale Silva. Once again, check out all the companion episodes from our friends. 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Let us know what you thought about this one. Leave us a comment or a review wherever you're listening. Till next time, there's power in numbers.

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1: Yo, yo, this is the boy, Jacuzzi LaFleur. You hear with Crimes and Treasons Radio. Jazz Cartier, y'all know who it is. Golden Child, baby, let's get it.
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21: Hey, yo, you already know what time it is. It's your boy, ASAP Yams, a.k.a. Lamborghini, a.k.a. Lil Newport, a.k.a. I got too many motherfucking aliases, but you already know what time it is. Crime and treason in this motherfucker. Shout out to these motherfuckers. 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
1: Old or New Testament?
2: I think the New Testament.
1: The question is, Pilate. Remember Pilate from the New Testament?
2: What's Pilate? He fiddled well.
1: Yeah, no, well, just a minute. Let me ask the question, then you can give me the answer, okay? Did Pilate want Jesus to be crucified?
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1: So did he want him to be crucified?
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You are listening to CITR 101.9 FM, Vancouver, Canada. And this is Classical Chaos. I'm Margaret.

On today's program, an in-depth conversation with composer/musician Cristóbal Javier de Vere, some tafl music, and yes, the requisite oboe music time. Let's begin on a cheerful note with music for horn and orchestra by Mozart. His horn concertos are quite challenging and were written for his friend Joseph Ludgeb, who he had known since childhood. Now, Ludgeb must have been a very skilled player, since the works are very difficult, requiring lip trills, hand stopping, and rapid tonguing, all very difficult on the natural horn. But that does not seem to daunt our next ensemble, celebrated Canadian artist Tafl Music. The ensemble, which literally translates to table music, was founded back in 1979. To date, they have recorded over 80 albums, won a lot of Junos, toured the world wide, and are right now in their 2026-27 tour. This track featuring horn player Ab Costner. Here they are with Mozart from his horn concerto in E-flat.

0: Ab Koster on horn, joined by the members of Tafel Music, and the opening from Mozart's Concerto in E-flat. And you are listening to Classical Chaos here on CITR 101.9 FM Vancouver, Canada. I'm Margaret. And now to a conversation with Cristobal Tapia de Vere. He is best known for his work on quite a few television series like The White Lotus, Utopia, The Girl with All the Gifts. He's also a SOCAN winner, and the list goes on and on. Let's take a listen to our conversation.
1: So it is my great pleasure to welcome to the program a Chilean-born Canadian film and television icon, a composer, arranger, producer, and multi-instrumentalist. He's based in Montréal, Quebec. I'm speaking of the one, the only Juan Cristobal Tapia de Vere. Welcome to the program.
2: Thank you.
1: So I guess the best way to begin, I always want to know, is at the roots, obviously. That's how trees grow. That's how things happen. Did you always know that you wanted to be involved in a music career as a composer or as a musician?
2: Maybe not as a composer, but music was always very present since I was a kid and growing up in Chile. It was always around, and there's always a guitar in every house, pretty much, and people will play traditional songs and stuff like that. So, yeah, whenever I could start, I can't remember really when I started playing something, but it was very early, and I also started making my own instruments. Like percussions and drums and stuff like that.
1: Well, you did go on to get a master's degree in music with the percussion,
2: yeah,
1: right?
2: That was when I got to Canada. I went to the conservatory, and then I went into classical music because when I got to Canada, it seemed like the most serious way to you know, to get an education in music, and I wasn't necessarily I didn't have like a career in mind, like to be a classical musician or to play in orchestras or anything like that. It was more this idea that just to get a good education in a place like the conservatory. And so in the end, I just stayed there and I finished my my master's degree, and then I always had bands on the side, like rock or jazz or pop or anything outside of classical music. And so when I finished the conservatory, I had this band, and we got signed. We had a deal to make an album. And so I kind of abandoned classical music because in my mind, I mean, I wasn't really interested in the life of concert symphonic musician, because it's very much 9 to 5 kind of thing. And I mean, I love classical music itself, but the job of a classical musician is a different thing. And yeah, so it wasn't just very appealing to me to be in an orchestra for life. So yeah, I just we started touring with bands and whatnot, and then with lots of musicians in many styles of music. And then I went into to produce albums and do mixing and all kinds of stuff around popular music, and at some point I just ended up by accident making music for the images because I was asked to try that. A director who contacted me and asked me to do something for him, and from that point on, I never went back to anything else because I always been working in film and series and stuff like that. So it was very it was like a drastic change for me, but it was so much fun in an unexpected way for me, because when you're in pop music, the film music industry is kind of a mystery, and it's a very different world. And I didn't really imagine that I could do something that I would have fun, in the sense that I felt like maybe it could be a very conservative world and all of that. But when maybe I was really lucky that this director who contacted me, who is a British director, who was very well known and very respected in the UK, and he had already won many BAFTAs and whatnot. And so, but he was very eccentric, very artistic, and the things that he asked me to do was very experimental and interesting, and very unexpected. So in the end, I was having more fun doing this actually than when I was making anything like pop music or rock or stuff like that, because this kind of open doors for really trying the things that I like, which is experimental stuff in general, and blending any kind of music. And because what we did became kind of it had a certain success, then people were calling me to continue in this same direction that I had from the beginning. So I was never asked really to do to mimic a certain style of film music or things like that. So it became almost like making my own music or my own albums. It became very personal to make film music. So until this day, it hasn't changed. I mean, I do have maybe in the near future some plans to do an album or something that is not related to film. But I haven't had any need really to find other ways to express myself, because it's very fulfilling making film music to me.
1: Well, you did mention a few times you did have good success in pop as well with I think what was it, One Ton? You did a single called Super Sex or something that seemed to have been
2: Super
1: awarded to.
2: Sex World. Yeah,
1: Yes.
2: that's when we were in school, I met this guy from Vancouver, and this girl from Quebec City, and it started before that, but we were a bunch of people in Quebec City, and we were practicing in school. we found ways to bring our gear to school in after hours and start practicing and stuff like that. So that was one of the things that I used to do on the side of studying classical music to keep me
1: Grounded or keep the exploration going on.
2: So
1: So I'm, go ahead.
2: go ahead.
1: No,
2: No, it's all.
1: I'm always just, I kind of, is there a mystery? How do you actually compose for film? Do they show you a shot and you make the music for each slide? Or do you get the storyline and then you create your own story? What is your process of watching a movie and deciding which kind of music to put forth for it?
2: It's very different for every project because sometimes the film is already shot and edited, and you get something that is very close to the final product. And sometimes people call me a year before they even start doing anything, and maybe they have a storyline. They don't even have a, like a finished script. And so every time is a very different approach. And sometimes having just a conversation with someone, with a director, for example, can be enough to already get ideas, inspiration for start making demos or putting ideas together. So sometimes I guess a big part of the score often I make it without the images because the images are not ready. Like right now I started making demos for a movie that they are shooting right now, and they're going to be shooting for a couple of months. And so I sent demos to the director, and because I already have a relationship with him, we've done two movies together. I tend to know where we are going with that person. So it's more like being used to play with a certain musician that you know that this bass player with this drummer, they work well together and something like that. If I don't know the director at all, then it's different also because then we can only try things and see what connects. Because sometimes people I mean, in the production, people are very often non-musicians, so they can ask you for things in an abstract way, and we speak more about emotions and things like that. And then something that sounds, for example, happy or sad to me, maybe it's not exactly what the other person. If I do a demo and I send that, maybe to them it's not gonna seem, for example, sad enough or something like that. And so we have to discuss about that. And then maybe we can listen to some music references and whatnot. And at some point you start understanding where we're going with the sound and, how to reach, a certain sadness that is not like is not sentimental, for example, but it's something deeper and things like that. So I suppose there's lots of abstract discussions and yeah, back and forth and trying ideas and being surprised. Sometimes I send something that I can send some music that I'm not sure, or I'm pretty sure that it's not going to work because It's almost like a gamble. I think maybe something can work, but it's an odd choice, and that could be the perfect choice for the movie. And you never really know when you are going to connect that way with people. So there's lots of trial and error, lots of experimentation to get there.
1: Do you ever match either an instrument, a specific instrument, with a character or a mood? Or I believe that you actually love nature quite a bit, and you actually attached, you like the sounds of birds in nature. How do you incorporate that into your compositions?
2: I suppose when I find a sound that I really like, I just keep listening to it and finding ways to maybe develop something. For example, I did a couple of horror movies called it's the Smile franchise, and on the first one I found an instrument that is a very strange instrument that you play with a bow, and it's a piece of wood, and with friction with the bow you can get some notes and some vowels, or almost you can make it sound like some kind of creature, some really creepy sounds, and so, but it's very abstract, so it's hard to really get a certain melody out of that, or something that feels like a composition. So then I have to experiment with that and see if I can get rhythms. And then add, for example, some synthesizers or other sounds, acoustic sounds on top of that. But when I find a sound like that is very interesting to me and it has lots of character, it's worth trying anything around it. Because in a certain way, it's like you found a rabbit and you can follow that rabbit. You
1: Down
2: know
1: the
2: that
1: rabbit
2: this
1: hole.
2: sound, yeah, you know that this sound is very, very powerful, and it has something really interesting to it. So if I try some strings and it doesn't work, I'm gonna just change the plan and not use the strings. I'm gonna use something else. Because I want to make this particular sound work for the movie, because it has the character of this monster we're dealing with. And anything else around it, like strings or synthesizers or stuff like that, arrangements, they're not really important in the sense that strings could be anything. You can use that for a romantic movie or for a horror movie, and it doesn't really have a personality, a particular personality. It's like a chameleon that you use to paint. And so for me, what's important is this one particular sound we found that feels like the monster in this movie. And so anything else, I have to make it work for this sound so that it serves the purpose of the movie, in the sense that if I need to score a scene, I cannot use only this instrument, so I find ways of making rhythms and whatever arrangements that are needed for a scene, but that complement this the personality I found in this particular instrument.
1: Well, also, composers throughout the times have generally sometimes used their music to comment on the current situation that is going on. Have you ever done that either overtly or subliminally in your music?
2: Yeah, I mean, more often than not, I'm not. If I can avoid, sorry, if I can avoid amplifying something that is already obvious. For example, if I'm watching a comedy and everything is funny and the dialogues are funny, I really see no point in making funny music, or same with sadness or anything really. There's more layers to an interesting story, like when you read in a book and you can read between the lines. I feel like in a movie, the most interesting thing to do with music is to do the in between the lines, to bring some kind of dimension that is not obvious on what is already on the screen, and it's already being said. So I think you can bring depth from the characters, from who they might be, where they come from, or where they're going, what's going to happen later, maybe in the story. I think there's much more stuff that you can work with the music than just exaggerate what's happening at any given moment. I mean, often what's interesting for me, for example, if there's something comedic, it's maybe do some weird. Let's say I put some creepy music in a funny moment. Obviously, there has to be an excuse for that, and it's because I'm taking that opportunity because there is one person that allows me to do that. There's one character that I don't know. Maybe you cannot trust, or there's something weird about somebody in the scene, or I don't know, anything like that. I'm more looking for opportunities to maybe add more to the story in the way that maybe it's more like reading stories, because when you read, I mean, movies are very short. There's not much time. They always have to cut lots of information from the dialogue. There's no time to put everything, so many details and depth about the character, that somehow you have to help with music, try to keep that density, that amount of information you can get from a book that is just not possible in a movie.
1: Well, I think for me at least, when I actually I watch movies for the film score. That's what I do. And I find that the music takes me to where the characters can't. Does that make sense? Just what you were, yeah, it heightens the movie experience. Now, I'm wondering, do you remember back in the day when you actually first sat in a movie theater and saw your music on the screen with the film? Do you remember what that was like?
2: I remember. I remember this one movie I did in I don't know, 2015 maybe. It was called The Girl with All the Gifts, and I was in Spain on vacation when that movie came out, and so I went in Spain to a small theater where it was playing, and I remember just being happy of what I was receiving from the theater. I was surprised how loud the music was. Like they really mixed the music very loud, so I was happy about that. No, I don't know. It was a good experience. I'm happy about that movie. It's certainly been good experiences. I don't know what I can really say about that. I think what I can say is that it's easier for me to watch something in the theater that at home. in the small screen, something that I've done. I mean, whenever something that I've done is on whatever on streaming or something like that, and it's on a small screen or on a computer, somehow I don't wanna watch it, and the music makes me uncomfortable for some reason. Maybe it's because there's too much.
1: Too close to home.
2: Yeah, maybe there's so much distraction, and I get to think too much about what I've done and what could be different and stuff like that. Somehow in a theater, it's the experience is a lot more. Maybe I feel less critical. Maybe because it's dark and we're here for this purpose of listening, watching that, and it's loud, and it's a big screen, and yeah, I feel maybe more connected, and I can appreciate more than on the small screen, my own work.
1: Now, in terms of music, do you have a, I call it a guilty pleasure. Do you have a music that you listen to, maybe from years back, that, people would be surprised that you enjoy that band, that group, that concert, whatever?
2: For sure. I mean, because I listen to so much music, so I don't know, maybe I suppose, I don't know if it's surprising. I think lots of musicians listen to a lot of random stuff. Like, because, when I was a kid in Chile, I was very much a metalhead. And at some point in my life, I would listen in nothing but extreme metal. And but also, I mean, at some point I was a huge Michael Jackson fan when I was younger, like when I was like 10 or something. Michael Jackson was my biggest idol, and so stuff like that changes so much. I mean, I love like Hall and Oates from the 80s or the Bangles and stuff like that. And at the same time, I'm a huge Miles Davis fan, and like the 70s stuff, the really dark, funky, the weird Miles Davis period. And he's a bit of an idol to me because his capacity to change was a major thing. I mean, he went from a guy wearing, a suit and a tie and playing this very serious, cool jazz and things like that. And then in 69 or something, he came up with these huge sunglasses and, cowboy boots and disco pants and trumpet plugged into a guitar amplifier. And people were really harsh with him when that happened, because it's like all of a sudden this guy sold out or whatever, and I really appreciate that he wasn't afraid to change and to do something else. And to me, his 70s stuff is the most one of the most inspiring musics. There are like references to me in general, yeah. So, but yeah, I mean, I like very light pop too, and anything really, Norwegian black metal and whatnot.
1: Eclectic. There's nothing wrong with that. So, but we do have a segment on this program, get this, called Oboe Music Time. Have you ever considered composing maybe a concerto for oboe or a string quartet with oboe or?
2: I have thought about the oboe a lot, because the oboe and the violin, and to some extent the cello, are instruments that can somehow sing like a human voice. And to me, the most important instrument that I can use is the human voice. It's my favorite instrument. But the oboe has this amazing lyrical thing that I often think about that when I'm writing a melody, and I imagine that on an oboe. I heard I can't remember where I heard this, so I don't know who I'm quoting, but somebody says that the oboe is it's love itself, but not like romantic love, but love at large, like universal love. They compared the oboe to that. So yeah, it is a very beautiful instrument, and I'm a big fan of Ennio Morricone. Well, Ennio Morricone is actually my main guy, if I have to talk about, I mean, film music, because there's just nobody even close to Ennio, and he did some amazing music with the oboe,
1: Yes, he did.
2: and in the 70s. He did some incredible stuff, and it's so moving. And even in horror movies, this giallo movie that he used to make like 50 movies a year, it was like ridiculous. And like in the mid 70s, and there would always be, even with the funky weird stuff, there would be a really nice melody, one tune in a score, with an incredibly lyrical and lovely melody, and he often used the oboe for that. And it's hard to imagine anything more beautiful than that when you listen to Ennio. So yeah.
1: Well, I agree. I call the oboe hauntingly beautiful. That's
2: Yeah.
1: what I call it.
2: Yeah.
1: Now, you did allude to it. Just one last question, earlier on. What upcoming projects can people hope to hear from you and listen from you?
2: So I have a few movies that are coming out from next month, I think, already, or this month. Okay, so I have this one movie called Club Kid. It's A24. It's with Jordan Firstman, and this is, I believe, in a couple of weeks it's going to be out in the cinemas. Let's see. I have this movie that I think just came out in the UK, and I don't know when it's going to come out here. It's called End Sons, with Noah Jupe. I'm trying to remember what else is coming out.
1: You know, if you
2: Okay,
1: can't
2: I have,
1: remember.
2: I have this one that it was really moving for me, an experience. It's called Nuisance Bear, and it's a documentary about relationship with in north of Canada, with polar bears and natives of the place. And which I don't know, it's really hard to describe, but I feel like this is for people who like documentaries and about nature and things like that. I think this one is a really, really, it's really moving to me anyhow. I think it's a really good one. So Nuisance Bear, I think maybe in a couple of months it's coming out. Yeah, I have some horror movies, which I don't know when they're coming out. I did this movie called Psyche. Yeah, so I'm working on a few movies right now, which is gonna be for next year, and I'm working on a series. So it maybe it's a little bit too early to talk about that, but I started working on this movie that maybe You never know what's going to happen in productions, but maybe it's a little bit early to talk about that. But I'm really excited about this movie, Possession, because it's Paramount. I'm making a remake of this movie that it was an Isabelle Adjani movie from, I don't know if it was 79 or 80. It's like a classic for fans of freaky movies, and I think it's going to be really interesting. And I'm working with this director Parker Finn, who did the Smile movies, and so I've been working with him for a few years, and I think it's going to be really. For horror fans, I think it's gonna be pretty brutal and
1: It sounds like
2: bonkers.
1: your life sounds like you have fun doing that, though.
2: There's something about maybe. I think in general, horror movies. There's a little bit more. Room to be weird because you want to unsettle people, and it's like people expect you to do that to them, so you have like carte blanche to be weird, and it's okay. So there's something interesting about that.
1: Well, Cristobal, I want to thank you so much for speaking with me today.
2: My pleasure.
1: I know you're going to be at the Vancouver International Film Festival coming up in the beginning of October. So looking forward to meet you then. Thank you so much.

The theme song from The White Lotus, music by Cristobal Tapia de Vere. And you can catch Cristobal on Monday, October 5th at 5:30 for a masterclass and Q&A at the Vancouver International Film Festival Center. Go to vif.org for more information. And as he mentioned, two of his films are being screened at the festival, Nuisance Bear and Club Kit. And you are listening to Classical Chaos here on CITR 101.9 FM, Vancouver, Canada. I'm Marguerite. And it is that time. I'm speaking about oboe music time. Today, music by celebrated oboist Roy Still. Here he is with some music by Bach for Oboe d'Amore.

Oboist Ray Still, and that was the opening movement from Bach's Concerto for Oboe d'Amore and Orchestra. And this is Classical Chaos here on CITR 101.9 FM, Vancouver, Canada. I'm Marguerite. And I think we have time for one more artist, a musician who opened the door for many a future performer and lots of audiences. I'm speaking about James Galway. He was nicknamed the Man with the Golden Flute and played in numerous orchestras, including the celebrated Berlin Philharmonic. But after that, he decided to pursue a solo career. And he's had many a composer write for him. Today, we're going back to the Baroque again and some music by Handel.

James Galway and the Allegro from Handel's Sonata Number, Opus 1, Number 4. And you have been listening to Classical Chaos here on CITR 101.9 FM, Vancouver, Canada. I'm Marguerite. Thanks so much for joining me. Till next time.

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Yes, that is my real name. And you're listening to CITR 101.9 FM, Vancouver's real home of rock and roll. Yeah, that's right. 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
1: 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We honor the ancestral and ongoing care for this land by the host nations. Media practices are often rooted in white gaze, and we recognize that it is our responsibility to shift our approach and move towards radical empathy. 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

blessed love of the reality. And this is still reaching out to my brethren, George Barrett. Ladies, don't keep the DJ waiting. Money to have me selector. Come and show them. Sure.

afternoon and welcome to the Rocker Show on CITR Water 1.9 FM until 3 p.m. this afternoon. Great show for you. Let's enjoy it. From the album called Bionic Dub, Aggravators and King Tubbies and Bonnie Lee. Through the Hard Ways. You're going to hear some dub now.

0: Yes, the aggravation. King Tubby's, Bonnie Lee, three together. Combination style. This one called the Lamb Bread Herbs. Joshua Wordhorn. $7 million man. Moving out. Bionic Horn. 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Dubwise.
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0: Yeah, you're tuned to the Rocker Show on CITR 101.9 FM. We're going to blaze it up now. Here comes the cell. You know this? Dawn Penn.

Yes, I got you, babe. UB40 with Chrissy Hynde. Before that was Maxi Priest. And of course, this is Betty McLean working.

0: record store and start skimming the many records until you find an album that you recognize. 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
2: 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I'm GB George Beard, if you can. This is Bob Marley and the Wailers. You never heard this one before.

It's Bob Marley and the Wailers. It's called a reggae love song. The track was called Do It Twice. And here come the crown prince of reggae music, Dennis Manuel the Late.

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Looking forward, a man called Taurus Riley. Yeah, the son of the late Jimmy Riley. Talking about his mother. Listen carefully. Love, love.

Yeah, thanks, ma'am, Miss Laverne. Taurus Riley. Man called Jay Books coming up next out of place called Hawaii. Listen up, style, yeah.

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Sunday afternoon. Sun shining. Conscience, where they come on next one, my brethren?

0: Yeah.
1: Are you hungry? I think I'm hungry. I think we should get ourselves something nice for our beach day.
0: Oh, yeah?
1: Oh my god, I know the perfect place. Cockney King's Fish and Chips is literally just around the corner. We should go there. It is the best fish and chips in Vancouver.
0: Oh my god, yes, absolutely. Let's go right now.
1: Cockney King's Fish and Chips, Kitsilano. On Cornwall Avenue, between Cypress and Walnut. It's the best fish and chips in town, but don't take our word for it. Try it yourself.
2: If Kitsilano isn't your neighborhood, check out Cockney
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2: in
3: on Gravel Street. 12 hours of performing for just $5? 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Since then, I've performed at over 1,000 shows across Australia, France, Europe, and Canada. I even placed top 16 at the first Buskers World Cup in South Korea. Now, I'm sharing everything I've learned with you.
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0: The question is, Pilot. Remember Pilot from the New Testament?
1: What does Pilot? He fiddled while...
0: Yeah, no, well, just a minute. Let me ask the question, then you can give me the answer, okay? Did Pilot want Jesus to be crucified?
1: Pontius Pilate washed his hands of it.
0: So did he want him to be crucified?
1: Yeah.
0: No. No. No.
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5: 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We continue with Hartikal Foundation Dancehall. Michael Jackson.

Yeah, man, the man called Cargo, Shaggy, Red Fox, Tree Combination Style. 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

0: Chris's reveal of routine grocery run across Vancouver turned into an unlikely sequence of events for one woman late Friday evening. Witnesses say she left home with a short list and a long day behind her, relying on a nearly dead phone and the promise of, "I'll be quick." Eyewitnesses report she missed her bus by seconds and decided to walk instead, cutting through side streets as the rain picked up. Minutes later, sources confirm her phone powered off. Without direction, she followed the sound of music down an unfamiliar block. Witnesses say she turned a corner, saw a line forming, and asked, "What's this?" The moral of the story, plan ahead, stay aware, and if you're going to end up somewhere by accident, make sure it's somewhere worth being. For tickets and live stream access, go to samchimes.com/events.
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Yeah, the girls them love we Shaggy, Mavado, combination style. Turn over to the ace DJ, the man called Beanie Man. Just the one, yeah.

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0: Yeah, chin 'em on this one, yeah.

Dr. Dre and Snoop Smoot Dogg. Hear that, brethren, hear that, Kush. It's all about the good sense, eh?

Once again, thank you for tuning in to The Rocker Show each and every Sunday from 12 to 3 p.m. I'm George Barrett. Much love and respect. Enjoy your sunshine. I'm on mine. In the meantime, we kick this one from the top to the very last drop.

Kalalalalam is an urban indigenous health and wellness cooperative in Vancouver's downtown east side. 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

Shake that right here on CITR 101.9 FM. How's everybody doing? I hope you're doing great because today is just a beautiful, gorgeous day out there. Yeah, you know, we're staying and living here in Vancouver, British Columbia. And you know what? Typically, it's getting a little cooler, though. I have to admit, during the evening, it gets a little cooler. It's not cold. It's just a little bit breezier than, of course, you would find maybe a couple of weeks ago. So how the weather changes almost immediately. Oh, yeah, to me, I just love summertime. I love the warm weather. I really enjoy, of course, doing events outdoors. This is my 14th year doing, of course, radio, believe it or not. So I'm celebrating 14 years right here at CITR 101.9 FM. My name is DJ Mix. I'm here every Sunday from 3 to 5 p.m. playing, of course, the best of Latin music. Today I decided to do a little bit of a different format. Maybe salsa, bachata, maybe one reggaeton every once in a while. We have to please everybody. And you know what? As I was saying before, enjoy doing this, but outdoor events, I did over, I think I calculated over 52 events in the span of a couple of months. So you know what? Yeah, a lot. That's like 4 events per week, every week for about 3 months to be exact. So there was a lot of stuff happening. Anyway, all right. So I want to present to you, you know that, of course, I am looking for some different spaces around Vancouver. They're all over the place, all over the map, just different pricing and all of that. So I want to continue, of course, from the summer events, now going indoors. And I typically don't like to use other people's spaces, and I'll tell you why, because everybody tries to search for the same space or you go to a space and stuff like that. You want to be a little bit unique, right? And, of course, like myself, I love to be unique. And so trying to look for something that's a little bit different and, of course, trying to still do what I love to do best, which is music. So anyways, without further ado, let's get started and, of course, go out and present to you the best of Latin music.

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2: 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Ahora, let me talk to you about a Colombian singer-songwriter. His name is Camilo. Not sure if you know him or not, but he is very, very popular, not only across Colombia, but across, of course, North America. Anyways, he is partnering up with Starbucks, believe it or not, in Latin America, in the Caribbean. And through this partnership, it's going to be called My Coffee, My Ritual. And the customers across, of course, all of these markets will experience a series of activations inspired by the Latin American's star relationship with coffee and music. He says, you know, when I get up in the morning, that's what I have, coffee and music. And I guess most of us have coffee, at least, not necessarily music, but turning on music, why not? It counts as that. And this campaign will be running over the next several months. Of course, this comes just before the, believe it or not, there is something called an International Coffee Day, which is celebrated on October 1st, which is next week. And so this is why, of course, they made this announcement. Geez, I think I'm tongue-tied today. Don't know why. I guess it's the late nights. Could be it. If you work or do whatever, go to bed late. Next day, yes. That tongue tends to, of course, just tie itself up. Of course, so if continue a little bit more, of course, on Camilo, coffee is a ritual that keeps me in the present moment. That's what he says. He also says, it's the ritual that marks the day's most sacred moment, the start of my morning when I look inward. And of course, like I said, it's not only the coffee, but the music that's created from him and drinking coffee. He goes on to say, coffee is always the excuse to come together. So I'm excited to share this ritual with the whole community around me as well, because I feel it's one more excuse to connect and have more things in coffee. So if you drink coffee, then you're like probably billions of other people that enjoy coffee in the morning. And like I said, if you're going to turn on to music, why not? That's a good excuse. All right, let's continue with more great music right here on CITR 101.9 FM con DJ Mix.

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5: All right. You may think this is strange, but believe it or not, mariachi has found a home in the hearts of many, many Chinese in China. And it's also earned recognition, believe it or not. So over a decade, Mariachi Dragon has carried the sound and the spirit of Mexico across China. And now Mexico is recognizing the cultural impact of that work. So this was founded in Ganzhou in 2014 by Mexican singer-songwriter, believe it or not, Emilio Conde. The group is described as the only authentic mariachi ensemble in China. Isn't that the weirdest? But he continues to say, as part of Mexico's Independence Day celebrations, Conde received the National Distinguished Mexican Award from the Institute for Mexicans Abroad on Wednesday, September 16th. Isn't that, like, just amazing? He says, our mission has always been to build the bridge between Mexican culture and Chinese audiences through our music. He also says, we carry with us the energy, tradition, joy, passion, professionalism, and unique pride that come with representing Mexican music abroad. Mariachi Dragon also includes Rafael Castillo, Daniel Eduardo Romo, Hao Bang, believe it or not, Esteban Tang. Yeah, I could believe that. And Tang and Tianan, or Gino, Jin, and of course, Tufu, not Tofu, but Tufu Wang, are all part of that mariachi group. So there you go. I had predicted this, that of course mariachi and Mexican music in general, whether it's ranchera, whether it's banda, whether it's anything else, is going to catch on worldwide. And there it is. Somebody who lives in China has created a group called, Mariachi Dragon. And they're well recognized in China. They also won, you know, a sweet award. Anyway, all right. This is my favorite part of the show because I get to present to you half-hour nonstop music right here on CITR 101.9 FM with my name, DJ Mix, and I'm here every Sunday from 3 to 5 presenting the best of Latin music. So this week, I decided to change the format just slightly. Give you a little bit more salsa, more, of course, bachata. Once in a while, you gotta satisfy everybody, so I give you a little bit of reggaeton. But you know what? Seems to be working well. So let's continue, and let's enjoy the next half hour nonstop music.

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2: All right, so what do we have in terms of the second to last chisme of today? Well, believe it or not, Maluma goes back to school. Yes, that is correct. But this time, he doesn't go back to school for training or education. He goes back to teach second graders how to become entrepreneurs. That's right. So he became the teacher of an inquisitive group of secondary grade school kids from a elementary school in New York City's Spanish Harlem. All right. So in this, what we call the celebrity substitute, it's a 20-minute clip. And of course, Maluma teaches the kids the basics of business, and the entre also introduced them to the Latino culture at the same time, which is rather interesting. So, quote, "I started making businesses when I was a kid, 15, 16 years old." He said, "The very first business venture that I did was I saw that a lot of the schools in high school or the kids in high school, of course, were not taking some lunches. So what he decided to do with his mom is, start making sandwiches at home and then the next day go to the schools, of course, and sell them to the kids." He says, "I made them with love and really needed the money at the time." Probably more about the money than the love. But anyway, I'll give him that. And he said, after sharing his expertise and wisdom, he just felt very, very proud and happy inside. Well, hey, he made a little bit of bucks, right? But some of the things you don't know is Maluma also breeds horses, believe it or not, and also owns different restaurants in Colombia. So what he did, of course, he helped the students create their little businesses from scratch and then built their visions, of course, and try to bring them to life. So that's one of the things Maluma does. He teaches kids how to become business entrepreneurs. Now, not everybody's built for that. Let's be realistic. But hey, if you have an idea and you want to pursue it, why not? All right. My name is DJ Mix. I'm here every Sunday from 3 to 5 p.m. playing the best of Latin music. As I mentioned at the beginning or at the top of the show, I decided to create a little bit of a different programming for today. Much more salsa, much more bachata, and very little, no merengue whatsoever. That's odd for me. And of course, a little bit of reggaeton, to break the ice. So we got to please everybody. All right, let's continue with more Música Latina. Aquí es 101.9 FM CITR. 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
2: All right, that was a quickie, wasn't it? Okay. All right, we're going to talk about Melanie Santaler. That's right. She is a rising Cuban star, right? And, of course, she's got a little bit of a different kind of music. As you know, some of the Cuban music is growing in popularity. A lot of people are starting to recognize the Cuban music. It's a little different from your regular sort of, you know, maybe salsa music. It's got a little bit of different tempos and things like that. But anyway, back to Miss Santaler. So she's 25 years old. Okay, she is a rising star. As a matter of fact, she was one of the 2025 Billboard on the Radar Latin Artist. And of course, that meant that she was somebody to look forward to. She made an album. Her debut album is called Los Season, which came out on September 25th, just past week. And it's under Mami Fina Records. It's a 10-track, of course, album, as we call it. Now, the difference is she navigates between alternative and jazz and electronic music, and she really actually redefines kind of the Latin pulp, not pulp, pop music. Tongue twisters again. And so while she's creating music, of course, in her own terms, there are three important tracks to really note: Gataza, Delincuente, and last but not least, Los Repas No Lloren. And of course, this is a combination, of course, of this new reparto movement, which is taking place. It's a combination of tropical and urban musical genres that all come together, right? And this all comes from her barrios, which is her neighborhood, in the native Caribbean island of Cuba. Anyways, that's a little bit of a note to take, maybe to take notice of Melanie Santaler. It doesn't sound much like a Cuban name, but she is Cuban, born and raised there. And so watch out for her, because you know what? She's next on the list. Anyways, we got about 17 more minutes, so let's get going. Let's move forward with a lot of music right here on CITR 101.9. FM, and let's get going. Let's come on. Let's play more Latin music. I want to hear lots more before the end of the show.

All right, it's my turn to say hasta la vista. Thank you very much for being here. I'll catch you next week, next Sunday to be exact. Same time, same channel, 101.9 FM from 3 to 5, like every Sunday, playing the best of Latin music. My name is DJ Mix. I'm saying hasta la vista. Take care of yourselves. I hope you have a great remainder of the Sunday afternoon. And of course, have a great week. I want to see you here next week. Ciao, ciao. Hasta la vista. Yes.

0: enjoy the customary drizzle, fog, and perhaps a modicum of the white stuff. On the other hand, for $195, you can enjoy shine of Mexico. Mexico.
1: Wherever you are, you're listening to CITR 101.9 FM, broadcasting live from Vancouver, UBC, on the unceded territory of the Coast Salish, Hunkaminam-speaking Musqueam people.